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It's the Weekend Soul Sounds with Joy Bagnall, playing your old school jams every Sunday until 6 o'clock p.m. Coming up this hour, music from Climax. Ready for the World, Janet Jackson. Right now, it's the Gap Band, KPOO.

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Ooh, child, the five-star stair steps. 89.5. This is KPOO. 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

KEOO 89.5 FM, Weekend Soul Sounds with Joy Bagnall. Coming up is music this hour from Evelyn Champagne King, some Sister Sledge. Right now it's Climax, KPOO.

89.5 FM, KPOO. You know, I didn't know there was a rival between Prince and Michael Jackson until I really saw some documentaries on that. I had no idea. I just loved them both. From his album Purple Rain, it's Prince and the Revolution, 89.5 KPOO, When Doves Cry.

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Hi, my name is Joy. Couple of birthday shout outs. May is a popular month. Speaking of family, happy birthday to my brother Van, turned 67 May 2nd, and to my BFF Lillian, turned 63 May 1st. Sister Sledge, 89.5.

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Here's Sky. It's called Call Me, KPOO.

COO. Well, that's it for me, Joy Bagnall. Thanks for joining me every Sunday afternoon, 3 to 6 p.m., playing your old school hits. Have yourself a great week. I'll see you next Sunday. You take care. Here's Casey and the Sunshine Band, KPOO.

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4: 7 o'clock in San Francisco on a chilly and drizzly first Sunday in May. I'm Harrison Chastain, and you're listening to Sounds of the City Jazz until 10 o'clock tonight. Glad to have you with us. And what we're going to be doing this evening, we're going to be continuing our tribute to Miles Davis and John Coltrane on the occasion of their 100th anniversary of their birth. So we'll be playing some music by Coltrane and Miles. Miles' birthday is coming up in a few weeks, so we're going to be doing that. So sit back and relax, and in the background, Pentecanthalus Erectus by Charles Mingus. I'll be back in about an hour to let you know what you heard.

0: Music from two folks celebrating a birthday this month, and that would be Keith Jarrett and John Coltrane and Miles Davis. And we'll get to some Coltrane later in the program. But we heard three from Charles Lloyd and the Quartet, and we heard Will Pan's Going to Memphis and Love in Island Blues. And that's from Charles Lloyd's date live in Norway on Atlantic. Charles Lloyd on saxophone and flute. Keith Jarrett, whose birthday is next week, on piano. Cecil McBee on bass. And Jack DeJohnette on drums. And before that, we heard a long set by Miles Davis. We heard the title track of Bitches Brew. And that is on Columbia. Miles Davis on trumpet, Wayne Shorter on tenor, Benny Maupin on bass clarinet, John McLaughlin on guitar, Chick Corea, Joe Zawinul on keyboards, Dave Holland on bass, and Harvey Brooks on drums. And we start off the music as we usually do on Sunday evening with the title track, Pitacantus Erectus on Atlantic Jazz by Charles Mingus. And that featured Willie Jones on drums, Mal Waldron on piano, Jim Montreux on tenor, Jackie McLean on alto, and Charles Mingus on bass. And that takes us straight up to 8 o'clock, 89.5 FM, KPOO San Francisco, and KPOO.com. And we're going to take a short break, and we'll be back with more music from Keith Jarrett. So keep it right here, KPOO San Francisco and KPOO.com.
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7: And I'm Harrison Chastain. You're listening to Sounds of the City Jazz until 10 o'clock tonight. Glad to have you with us. And Cinco de Mayo is this Tuesday, and San Francisco City Hall will be hosting a pop-up shop with more than 40 artists and makers selling their wares. So if you're looking for a gift or for something for yourself, you might want to pop by San Francisco City Hall from 11 to 3 p.m. at San Francisco City Hall North Light Court. And that should be an interesting event, a kind of interesting artist in San Francisco. And also this week, you can check out, as I mentioned, Cinco de Mayo, and there's going to be events happening throughout the city of San Francisco. Cinco de Mayo is always a festive day in the city by the bay. And we're going to get to the weather forecast for tonight and Tuesday. Forecast for the night calls for partly cloudy skies. It was kind of drizzly coming on into the KPOO studios. And lows tonight in the low 50s. Forecast for Monday calls for cloudy skies with highs in the upper 50s and lows around 53 degrees. So still chilly. It's May. It's supposed to be kind of warm, springtime, but we had our warm weather, I guess, in March and April as well, but it's chilly right now. So take that umbrella or coat, because we're supposed to be getting a little bit more rain. And what we're going to do right now, we're going to focus on music of folks born this past week. Keith Jarrett, he was born on May 8, 1945. And unfortunately, Keith Jarrett has had some health issues, and he is no longer able to play the piano. But he is still alive, and we want to celebrate his life and legacy. So we're going to play some music this hour by Keith Jarrett, whose birthday is this coming Friday. So let's get back to the music. KPOO San Francisco, KPOO.com, and you're listening to Sounds of the City. I'm Harrison Chastain.

0: 9 o'clock, and you're listening to 89.5 FM, KPOO San Francisco, and KPOO.com. And we heard our music of Keith Jarrett, and Keith Jarrett's going to turn 80 years of age this Friday, May 8th. And the tracks that we heard several different versions of Keith Jarrett, and we heard Solo from the Cologne Concert Part 2, and that was live in Cologne, and that's on ECM Records. And before that, we heard Keith Jarrett from the Date for Yahoo, and that was recorded live at the Village Vanguard. And the track we heard was Road Traveled, Road Veiled, and featured Keith Jarrett on piano and soprano saxophone, and tambourine, Dewey Redman on tenor saxophone, Charlie Hayden on bass, and Paul Motian on drums. And we opened up the set with Keith Jarrett from the album Expectations on Columbia, and we heard the tune Nomads, and it featured Keith Jarrett on piano and organ and saxophone, and Dewey Redman on tenor, Charlie Hayden on bass, Paul Motian on drums, Sam Brown on guitar, Arietta Morietta on percussion. And we're going to take a short break, and we'll be back with more music and the jazz calendar right here on 89.5 FM KPOO San Francisco and KPOO.com. 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
0: Thank you very much, Billy. I'm Harrison Chastang, and you're listening to Sounds of the City. Be around one more hour till 10 o'clock. And at 10 p.m., you can hear a repeat of last Monday's Autumn King program. And Autumn King plays Oldies But Goodies live starting at 5 a.m. on Monday mornings right here on KPOO San Francisco and KPOO.com. And the Autumn King is one of many, many programmers on KPOO, and we play a variety of music that you just don't hear on other radio stations, and news and information that you also don't hear on other radio stations. 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And one of the unique programs that you can hear on KPOO is the Uplift program, where we play the music of John Coltrane, music that John Coltrane influenced, and artists who played with John Coltrane. And you can check out that program every Tuesday starting at 12 noon right here, KPOO San Francisco and KPOO.com. And in the background, Manifestations by John Coltrane along with his wife, Alice Coltrane. So we're going to check out the jazz calendar for the first week of May, and some interesting music on the scene, and it's festival season, and festivals will be coming up before you know it. The Malcolm X Jazz Festival, Jazz and Music Festival, will be happening in a couple of weeks, and Carnival will be happening in 3 weeks. And I understand that the Fillmore Jazz Festival will be happening the weekend of 4th of July. So a lot of music happening around San Francisco and the Bay Area. So you might want to check it out. And let's run down what's going to be happening jazz-wise in San Francisco, and primarily in San Francisco, but also Oakland. Yoshi's will be hosting the Black Pine Circle School. Greg Jacobs will be playing at the Vault, and they're located at 555 California Street in the old Bank of America building. Lee Jazz Hot will be playing at the local Edition at 691 Market Street. And Kyle Finley and the Dirty Works will be appearing at Persona 685 Sutter Street. And on Tuesday, Cinco de Mayo, May 5th, the North Beach Django group will be performing at Paris 75, 515 Broadway. Eric Tillman will be performing at Scott Seafood in Jack London Square. Fred Wesley's New JBs with Martha High's Funky Divas, and that will be happening at Yoshi's. And the North Beach Django group will be at Paris 75, 515 Broadway. Sasha Shield will be performing at the Ball at 555 California Street. And on Wednesday, May 6th, Grant Levin will be at the Sheba Piano Lounge at 1419 Fillmore. Dave Matthews featuring Kim Nally will be doing two shows, 7 and 9 p.m. at the Keys Jazz Bistro at 498 Broadway. Greg Jacobs and Quartet will be at Mr. Tippo's, and that's at 39 Fell Street, right down the street from SF Jazz. Billy Philadelphia will be at the Vault. Lee Jazz Hot plays every Wednesday at Scupo Divino at 2800 California at the Visadel. And Patrick Landeras and Sons will be at Yossi's. And the San Francisco Jazz Septet will be at the Beach Chalet, and that's on the ocean in San Francisco. And on May 7th, you can hear Jules Brassard doing two shows at the Keys Jazz Bistro. Eric Schifflin will be at the Vault, and you can hear Maroney at the Golden Gate Theater in San Francisco on Market Street. And Lua Hadler with Twist will be at the San Francisco International Arts Festival at the Community Music Center in the city. And Danny Serafin will be performing Friday at Yoshi's in Oakland. And Thomas Marriott will be at the Black Cat in San Francisco. And you can hear music in the city with Tiffany Austin. And Tiffany Austin will be performing Friday at the Keys Jazz Bistro in North Beach. And also on that date, Janice Maxie Reed will be performing. And Steve Cowitter will be performing Friday at the Vault in the Financial District. And Scott's Seafood in Jack London Square presents the Red Room Lounge with Eric Tillman. And you can check out Eric and the Imp Crowd at Bird and Beckett's Books and Records in San Francisco. And Guza Wu-Tang Clan will be playing music at Yoshi's in Oakland. And you can check out live music again at the Black Cat. And the Black Cat located in the Tenderloin in San Francisco at 400 Eddy Street in San Francisco. And you can hear the Tom Greaser 3 at Bird and Beckett's Books. And Charged Particles with Todd Dickrow will be at the Piedmont Center for the Arts. And they are located in Piedmont at 801 Magnolia Avenue in Piedmont. Piedmont's a lovely city. I've been there a few times. And you can hear live music in the city at the Keys Jazz Bistro on the 9th. You can hear Simon Rose Oregon Trio. And Charmin Duran will be at the Vault in the Financial District in San Francisco. And Mark Farina and Colette with DJ Heather will be at the Great Northern. And that will be happening at 119 Utah in San Francisco. And on Sundays, you can hear that the live jam session at the Majorian Art Bar, 500 the Visadel in San Francisco. They're probably playing right now, and it's no cover. And they have a second set where if you perform or sing, you can sit in as well. So that's the Majorian Art Bar, 500 the Visadel in San Francisco. And on Tuesday, you can hear Oscar Myers and his group Steppin' playing the funk. And that's at the Majorian Art Bar, 500 the Visadel. And did I mention that the jam session tonight there's no cover. So if you're broke, you're looking for something to do, go on over to the Madrona Art Bar 500 to visit there. So let's get back to John and Alice Coltrane, KPO San Francisco, KPO.com.

background, Tiffany Austin, and she is going to be performing at the Keys Jazz Bistro. And she's an amazing singer, and I'm looking forward to seeing her winning a Grammy next year. So you might want to check her out. And before we heard Tiffany Austin, we heard two from Tiffany right now in the background. Ain't No Grave Can Hold My Body Down and Resolution, and that's from her album Unknown. And before that, we heard Roy Haynes, and we heard Bullfight, and that's from the live date, live at the Rivertop, Roy Haynes. And want to let you know that, as I mentioned a little earlier, this is jazz season, jazz festival season coming up, and quite a few festivals coming up. You got the Hillsburg Jazz Festival, and that's happening next month. So you might want to go to the website and see what's on their calendar listing. And you got the SF Jazz Festival, and they will be happening in June. But they're going to be doing something next week. They're going to be doing their gala, and the gala is going to be, I believe, starting on the 8th. And George Benson will be performing at Davies Symphony Hall, 201 Van Ness Avenue. That's going to be happening next Monday, May 11th. So something to do from a jazz perspective. About time for me to get on out here and make way for the repeat of last Monday's Autumn King program. So I want to thank you for listening. And if you want to hear the show again, you can go to the KPO website and click on Spinatron and follow the instructions on how to hear the program again. And the program and all the programs on KPO are archived for 2 weeks. So you have an opportunity to hear the program again. And at any time, you can check out the playlist of tonight's program. So you might want to check that out. I want to thank you for listening. I won't be in live next week. I'll be back in 2 weeks. So until then, do take care. Thank you for listening. And do keep it down. Stick to KPOO San Francisco and KPOO.com. Now I'll be back Tuesday. And every Tuesday of this month, we will be interviewing candidates on the San Francisco ballot. So if you want to find out who and what is happening in San Francisco on the ballot, you want to tune in on Tuesday nights from 4 to 6 p.m. On the Spot. KPO San Francisco and KPOO.com. Thank you for listening. Have a very good evening and a great week. Good night.

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15: Oh, hi. That's me. Reunited in oldies. Some we remember, some we don't. Autumn King Show on the radio, Monday morning, live. Repeat Sunday nights at 10. The record shop is open. You can quit knocking on the door. Come on in. And to start out the show, the Teen Queens.

0: That was Ace Harris. Autumn King Show. Here's something's going on. Oh, I know what it is. Welcome to the show. I'm so happy to be here, and here's Ray Charles.
1: Up in the morning, out on the job.

heaven all day. I fuss with my woman, and I toy with my kids.

Shirley, not Shirley Ellis, not Shirley Austin. Shirley, yes. It's the Look of Love, Leslie Gore. There was the Elgins by request and Ray Charles. And the Solitaires, James Brown and the Flames, Big Maybelle. And Ace Harris was there. With who? Ace Harris. What a talent. Autumn King on the radio this morning, 346-5376. And texting is 400-6742 in the 415.

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0: Joe Wiggins, Drippers Boogie. 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That was Marvin Baskerville and the Chestnuts with Chi Chi. This is my new favorite discovery. 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I don't know where it came from, but I love it. Marvin Baskerville and the Chestnuts with Chi Chi. That was Honey Boy Bryant, Bing Crosby, Clyde McFadder, the 16s, Wilmer Alexander and the Dukes, and Billy Bunn and the Buddies, Until the Real Thing Comes Along. And Big Bill Brunzi with Hey Hey. And by request, Duke Averill. Thanks for tuning in. Al was calling up. He said, where is Walter? I said,
1: call me up here.
2: Call me, will you? Somebody's here waiting for you. Yeah. All right.
0: Where is Walter? All right, Al. I'm here at the radio station. Rocking and rolling. And everybody's tuned in. Yes. Thank you. This is Marvin Gaye and Tammy Terrell. I'm your puppet.

I got to thank Joe Matrisani for that one, the Time Capsule Discoveries on the Vocal Group Harmony website. And that was an acetate, according to what he said. And then they were known as the Four Intruders early on. And that is a terrific. It's got to be played in San Francisco. I hope Joe doesn't mind. I just snatched it off of the website. They're listening to his Time Capsule Discoveries. I just lifted it up and I said, I got to play it in San Francisco. On KPOO, San Francisco. Antoinette's.

Okay, there. That's a good one. David Ruffin coming up, doing the Dave Mason song, Feeling All Right. Going to play some Dave Mason and have a little listen to a part of an interview. Also coming up, the Coasters and Carl Gardner. His birthday will be this week. Got him talking about his going to Los Angeles and getting into the Robins and the Coasters. And Magic Theater calling in at 8:15. C.C. Miller, a new Greek tragedy, coming to the Magic Theater. This is David Ruffin doing Feeling All Right.

Dave Mason. Carl Gardner with the Coasters, he sang a lot of leads. And here he is after the fact, later on in the years, singing Youngblood live. Carl Gardner.

0: the music I wanted to get into when I went to California was to get into pop mostly, and the big band era was on at that time. I was doing the Mona Lisas, the Stardust, Stars Fell on Alabama, all those kind of songs. And that was my thing that I wanted. I did not want vocal groups. I was not interested in singing with a group because there's too much problem with groups in the first place. I can handle me, but four more guys was impossible. And blues. I said, no, no, no, I want to do the things I come out here for. So I thought about it, and he said, well, you got to eat. You're going to eat. You have to eat. You're going to have to do rock and roll or rhythm and blues. I said, let's do rhythm and blues. Well, you know, as I said, I was with the group called the Robins first.
1: And Carl Gardner talking about his history, and I'll be playing that around 7:45. West Coast time today, Monday morning. I'm here live. I'm taking requests. I'm taking texts. And I'm sending you to Facebook if you go there, because the Autumn King Show page, I put a lot of good music information, interesting articles. Billy Vera is on Facebook, and he was talking about Jerry Lieber and Mike Stoller and how they snuck that Jailhouse Rock. Number 47 said to number 3, "You're the cutest jailbird I ever did see." Which they snuck that in and got it by the censors. And they said, well, Billy, you're the only one that figured that out. It's pretty cool. Carl Gardner and Dave Mason on the show today. Here are the charts.

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That's from Sondheim's Assassins. And that's Jodie Foster there and Charles Manson as objects of a duet. Nice. Love that musical. I've seen it many times. Sondheim, yes. Well, what am I going to do next? I got Bird Rollins. This one is on Vanguard, and you don't expect a record like this to be on the Vanguard record company, do you? No, you don't. You.

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Joe Liggins and the Honey Drippers with Tanya. Lucky Millinder with Rambunctious. Big Bill Brunzi, Walking the Lonesome Road. Bird Collins on Vanguard Record, You're an Angel. Bobby Marchand, Screamin' Jay Hawkins, Willie with Otis, Johnny Otis. Betty McLaurin there with Petticoat Baby. Willie Nelson, Charts. This is Record Shop Hoppin' with a little here and there and everywhere from the music and the 50s especially. Every week, I want to play a lot of good 50s music.

What you talking about, money? I got plenty of money. 18 pockets of money. Yeah, I got to go out. Find me a woman. Spend some of this money on. She can be blind, crippled, 80 years old. Yeah, a woman, you know. Spend some of this money on. Think I'll go down to Red Onion, look them over. Hey, sugar. You with the red dress. Come here, baby. Just a minute, Johnny. Sit down here. Put your hair up on the piano. Ain't nobody gonna bother, honey. See you with me. It's my night out. Have anything you want to drink, up to 50 cents. 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You out with a big shot tonight. You're lucky, girl. Yeah, you with me, honey. Relax, baby. Yeah, you got nothing to worry about. Yeah, it's my night out. You hungry? Hey, Joe. 15 cent barbecue salmon, nickel soda water. Don't worry about nothing, sugar. I got 18 pockets of money. You out with a big shot tonight, honey. It's my night out.

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Got plenty of money. 18 pockets of money. 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That your dog in there? Great big old dog. 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The old dog must have weighed about 450. 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I'll see you tomorrow, sugar. 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I might see you tomorrow. 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

That's Carl Dobkins Jr. Oh, my heart is an open book. Oh, I don't know where I find him. I'm surprising myself with all this music. Ben Hughes was there with Sack. John J. Moses with Night Out. J.J. Jackson, Oh My Liddy. Roy Milton was So Tired. And here's the Barons, Pledge of a Fool. And then one by Mr. Rain. Who the heck is that? Mr. Rain with Who Dat. Here's the Barons.

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0: 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Who that?
1: To the hop.
2: Say what?
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1: Say what?
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1: No!
2: Uncle,

Keystoners. And that was the Four Jokers with Ugaboo. Eddie Jones and Cyclones with Say What. Mr. Rain with Who Dat. And the Barons, The Pledge of a Fool. That's some goodies, and I do find them on some CD compilations. The old-fashioned way of finding the original. No, that's not going to happen, but there's so much on the internet, on CDs of the music that we love from the 50s, the doo-wops and all the R&B and the country, everything. It's a variety here on a Monday morning. You know that. Well, the Coasters and the birthday of our favorite Coaster. He's going to be coming up with an interview. He talked on PBS a lot, Carl Gardner. He talked on PBS, NPR, and he has a lot of information about him. He grew up in Texas, and at school they had a great outfit that actually went traveling, made money, and went around the area entertaining with music, a big band and singers. That's how he started, and that was back in Texas when he was in school. Coasters. Here's one from Carl Gardner that he sang. He sang a lot of leads, especially in the beginning with the Coasters and the Robins. You'll be listening to him tell a little bit about his history in a little bit here on the show, but right now it's him, the Coasters, and One Kiss.

That's Savannah Churchill with a group. You're listening to the oldies on a Monday morning. Here's Lloyd Price.

0: That's Betty Hutton. And before that, it was the Diablos with You Are. And there was Savannah Churchill there. Now for Carl Gardner. His birthday would be April 29. And he was born in 1928, so it's almost ready for his centennial. One of the great voices of the Robins and the Coasters. He has been on been interviewed, and here's a few minutes of him talking about how he got started when he went from Texas to California.
1: The music I wanted to get into when I went to California was to get into pop mostly, and big band era was on at that time. I was doing the Mona Lisas, the Stardust, Stars Fell on Alabama, all those kind of songs. And that was my thing that I wanted. I did not want vocal groups. I was not interested in singing with a group because there's too much problem with groups in the first place. I can handle me, but four more guys was impossible. And blues. I said, no, no, no, I want to do the things I come out here for. So I thought about it, and he said, well, you got to eat. You're going to eat. You have to eat. You're going to have to do rock and roll or rhythm and blues. I said, let's do rhythm and blues. Well, you know, as I said, I was with a group called the Robins first. And they wrote a tune called Smokey Joe's Cafe. I was at lead singer on Smokey Joe's Cafe. And I was with the Robins at that time. Now, I met Lieben Stoller with the Robins by doing a song called Smokey Joe's Cafe. But by the same token, we didn't get too tight. Later on, I went back with the Robins, and we sang a while around the city. And they must have had in mind that they wanted me to leave the Robins because the Robins were not doing the things he wanted them to do, such as stretch out. And I come to California to become famous and famous with the monies that I would make. Because the Robins had managers who were in kind of heavy, if you get my drift here. So this guy told me, say, you better not leave. Being from Texas, I didn't know anything about gangsters and people like that. I had no fear of people. So I said, oh, yeah, I'm leaving. You can bet your life I'm leaving. He said, you're going to pay for it. I said, let's see. Let's see if you can make me pay. So I didn't leave. Lieben Stoller came over with a phony paper from a lawyer. It was phony. And said, here's your papers, man. You can get out of this now. In that era, there was an old piano in the studio. We used to go to his house also in practice. The two of them, one played piano, which was Mike, and Jerry Lieber was the singer to put the songs together. So they would sit at the piano, and he would play, and they would sing Down in Mexico, Youngblood, or whatever, and we would sit and listen. Now, if we didn't like the song, we'd tell him, no way. And he said, I don't want you to record anything you don't like, because you wouldn't put your heart into it. Youngblood was a song that I enjoyed very much because it had a lot of soul with it. After we wore out Smokey Joe's Cafe by traveling, covering it, we came back. But the first record, let me go to the first record that I recorded, was a thing called Down in Mexico with the Robin. That put us on the road. Then we came back and did Searching and Youngblood. You see, so Youngblood was a tune that I liked very much because it had the soulful thing in it. You know, look her there, and I saw her standing on the corner, a yellow ribbon in her hair, you know, look her there, and it's all about girls and things. So it was a happy song, and I enjoyed doing that particular tune.

0: 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Let's go.
1: That's a remake, the old Robin song, and it was remade in 1964, celebrating Carl Gardner. That was Keep On Rolling and Bad Blood. If you went to see the Coasters, you know they were first-class clowns. There was a lot of vaudeville and great singing and fun. They were very unique and entertaining. The Coasters, KPOO San Francisco, from the record room to the radio to your internet connection to your ear, it's the Autumn King Show playing doo-wops, doo-wop, doo-wop.

Dave Dudley, well, Cowboy Boots. That was the Ronettes. Ned Vitale died. She was the last remaining Ronette, and now she has gone. And also Wayne Moss, the guitar player from Monument Records, and he was on a lot of records. Wayne Moss has passed. And that was Frankie Lyman by request. So appropriate to play Frankie Lyman and the Ronettes because Ronnie loved Frankie and knew him, and he was in the same neighborhood. And that was the Enchanters on Jubilee, I've Lost. And you heard that Coasters mashup. And that was C.P. Johansson, Got My Gun. The Creators with Crazy Love. And Honey Boy Bryant back again, Funny Looking Thing. Magic Theater is going to be calling. Shades and Shadows, it starts on April 30th. Opening night is the next night, Friday. And then it runs through May 3rd at the Magic Theater. It's a Greek tragedy. I don't think things end well in these plays. I want to talk to C.C. Miller. She's directing the play. Here come April Stevens, Teach Me Tiger.

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4: The record shop is right here. Right here. The oldies are new again.

on the doo-wop side, that's the Dan Lears. I live half a block from an angel. You're listening to KPOO on Divisadero Street. I'm here live. It's Sunday morning, Monday morning. It is Monday morning. And that was a request for the Janettes. There was the Concords with Should I Cry, the Pearls, Come On Home. Cliff Butler and the Doves, People Will Talk. James Brown, Junior Walker, Big Bill Brunzi. The music is on the air this morning. Thank you for tuning in.

0: Twist Lackawanna. Twist Lackawanna. Junior Walker and the All-Stars. Coming up is a star-struck tribute to Kathy Wolf. And it's going out to her daughter, Devin. My bestie, my Kathy Wolf, in her honor and her remembrance, I put together a special playlist. And it was her birthday when I did this Friday, this past Friday. It was going back to memories of November 23rd, 1973. We went to the Cow Palace. The Spinners, the OJs, Harold Melvin and the Blue Notes and the Stylistics. I still have that poster on my record room wall. All the groups were hot. Midnight after the show, there we were, looking for the Muni bus. Dazed. Happy. Kathy loved this music, and I can still see her singing. And she had that look in her eyes and that look on her face. In my early days, she was often here at the radio station. So this is a big set, big, big set from the Cow Palace. Point of No Return. This is from Midnight Special with the Stylistics.
1: When it comes to talking about R&B groups, the Stylistics sure made a name for themselves among the best. And this marks and makes the third appearance for the guys on the show. One more time on the show and they get their own locker at NBC. Ladies and gentlemen, the smooth and graceful sounds of the Stylistics.

shall we just say Teddy Pendergrass and the Blue Notes? Philly Soul coming to the Cow Palace back in 1973. Such memories.

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So keep it right here on 89.5 FM, KPOO, San Francisco.

Devin is getting a CD of this set, and the picture on the CD is Kathy in front of the Redwood City Fox Theater for the Oldies But Goodies show, which was New Year's Eve time, 1973. I lugged a tape recorder down there, and Shirley Goodman recorded my promo, and I talked to Joe Turner and the Olympics, Walter Ward. Then we went to see James Brown in Berkeley, Berkeley Community Theater. That's a Kathy Wolf moment. Thanks for listening with me. Speaking of Philadelphia, here's another star of Philadelphia nightclub and record.

0: Say, Ray, let's go to the restaurant and get something to eat, man.
1: Yes, I'm strictly for that, man.
0: Well, I know just the thing to get.
1: Well, tell me so I can get some.
0: Well, listen to me and I'll tell you everything.
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0: Here I come.
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0: That's the Trenaers, and it says orchestra under the direction of Gene Gilboe and Don Hill on alto sax. That's a tribute to our patron Saint Alan Freed. It's called The Moondog. And that was Chris Powell and the Five Blue Flames from two from Philadelphia. They were a self-contained unit. Chris Powell was the drummer and singer. It was jive music, similar to Cab Calloway. Cab Calloway was in the last set. Autumn King, 346-5376. 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
1: Or you don't get no spending cash. 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Yaggedy yak.
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1: Just finish.

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1: Cause I couldn't dance. You didn't even want me around. And now I'm back to let you know I can really shake them down.

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I just got the resume, flying home. Won't you meet me at the station? I'll be with you. Flying home, spotting wings on my back, flying home, hopping on the fast track, flying home.

The El Domingos. That was two from Kappa Records, Berkeley. Kappa Records. First off, it was Earl Goodrock and Brown with Tambourine. His second job was teaching in the Oakland school system. Earl Goodrock and Brown. And then it was the El Domingos. I'm not kidding you. There was Otis Redding, Arthur Alexander, John Fred and the Playboys, Jocko, Vicky Baines, Got to Run, Donovan, Amos Milburn, Tyrone Davis, Paul Gayton, Little Willie John, Muddy Waters, Contours, and the Sims Twins. This is KPOO San Francisco, long time DJ here, Charlie with the oldies, and here come the Squires from Southern California. This one's Venus.

the Hurricanes going out to Karen. Nice job on the radio back there in Philadelphia, playing such good music. Steve Gibson is coming up, original Red Caps. You heard Johnny Maestro with I'll Be True, Johnny's birthday. And I know he's remembered and loved for his great singing. Johnny Maestro. That was Love Bound by the Universals. Marcia Renee. Here she is back again. Johnny confirmed, Johnny Brooklyn, Blues Oldies and More on Thursday, he confirmed that, yeah, that was recorded at Fortune. The other radio station said it wasn't. And, well, the story is Marcia Renee was a neighbor of Charles Evans of the $5. She kept saying, can I come to the station? Can I come to the studio? Can I get over there to Fortune Records? I want to sing. Well, the $5 were very proud of this record and how they accompanied neighbor Marcia Renee in the Fortune Studio.

sugared rhubarb, sassafras tea for my baby and me, for a real gone grease that will set your heart at ease. Take my advice, eat right.

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Jimmy Ruffin, Larry Williams, Eddie Holland, The Contours, Johnny Fuller, Red Rodney, Dig This Menu, and Buddy Johnson, Buddy's Boogie, and Johnny Taylor. I'll always be in love with you. KPOO, loving the Monday morning music. With Eddie Taylor. Okay,

0: Earl Good Rockin' Brown. I played that other side. Now I'll play that one on Kappa Records from Berkeley. Earl Good Rockin' Brown. What a great sound. Somebody out there knows the story of that recording. I'd like to hear that one. Patsy's got a request coming up for Roy Head and the Traits. This is for you, Patsy.
1: Yeah, my man.

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If you want a little loving, you gotta start real slow. She's gonna love you tonight now, if you just treat her right now. Oh, squeeze her real gentle, gotta make her feel good. Tell her that you love her like you know you should. Cause if you don't treat her right, she won't love you tonight. If you practice my method just as hard as you can, you're gonna get a reputation as a loving man. And you'll be glad every night that you treated her right.

on the request line, Gladys Knight and the Pips. And there was the Shangri-Las there. Armando sent that one in. Leon Hughes on the birthday calendar. He was the last surviving coaster. But he died in 2023 at 92 years old. Coasters. Yeah.

Leon Hughes on the birthday calendar. He sang with the Lamplighters, the Hollywood Flames, and Bobby Nunn suggested he would be a good one in the Coasters. So he was the second tenor. 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
1: 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These are the El Toros, Dance With Me.

Johnny Pate. That's Little Pixie. And that was the Vocal Tones, Juana Lee. The El Toros, Dance With Me. Autumn King, a request coming in for this one. Rod Stewart,

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All I know is I was feeling blue. 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

got fever. I'm all hot and sweaty. I'm checking out of here. Thanks for listening this morning. Coming up to the Freight, the 17th, it's Terry Riley 19th birthday celebration. 22nd, it's Ramblin' Jack Elliott and friends. Marilyn coming up with the blues. Here's the Rubies, Carl Carlton, the Eldorados, and Lou Rawls. Autumn King is out.

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Ooh, that's Jay Owens in Lake City, Florida. That's from The Blue Soul of Jay Owens. Before that, Billy Lee Riley in Calhoun City. That is from High Tone Records' first 10 years. Ruth Ladson and Three Shadows did Windy City Blues from the Sissy Man Blues CD. Heard from Lead Belly and Kansas City Papa. That is from Living the Blues. Carrie Bell and Blue Monday at Kansas City Reds. That is from Carrie Bell's Blues Harp. Heard from James Brown and Kansas City. That's from Messing with the Blues, and that's how we started the entire set off. 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I'm your DJ Merrill, and give my audience for the blues a great big Monday injection of the blues. Why? Because the power of blues compels me, that's why.

in the New York City on 125th and 8th Avenue. Have you ever been to New York City on 125th and 8th Avenue? That's where the girls

Noni Harris, Big City Blues, that my friends from Rockin' the Blues. Heard from Billy Vera and Judy Clay, Country Girl, City Man, that's from Storybook Children. James Armstrong and Six Bar City from Sleepin' with a Stranger. Heard from the Esquires and Girls in the City, that's just a single we have lying around here. Arthur Adams, Good Night in the City, that's from Soul of the Blues. And we started the entire set off with Bobby Blue Bland and Ain't No Love in the Heart of the City from the Bobby Blue Bland Anthology. It is 9:41 here at 89.5 FM KPOO San Francisco. We heard Winona Harris sing it. Now let's see what Big Maceo does with it.

0: That's Junior Walker and the All-Stars and Hip City, parts one and two. So, you know, someone pieced it together for us. You can find it if you try on across several different greatest hits of Junior Walker and the All-Stars. But you can't find them both on the same CD. Heard from the Elgins and I Lost My Love in the Big City. That is from Lost and Found. Heard from Luther Allison and Big City. That is from Blue Streak. Oh, got to hear from Jimmy Reed, Bright Lights, Big City. That, my friends, from Blues Masters, the very best of Jimmy Reed. And we started the entire set off with Big Maceo and Big City Blues from the Specialty Story box set. 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I'll be back with more blues after these brief public service announcements.
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I'm a country boy down in New Orleans. All the Creole chicks eat them beans and greens.

I'm a country boy down in New Orleans. 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

Ooh, that was Big Maybelle and My Country Man from the Complete OK Sessions, 1952 to 55. Howlin' Wolf, My Country Sugar Mama, was from The Real Folk Blues. Jimmy Nelson and Boogie Woogie Country Girl from Rockin' and Shoutin' the Blues. Heard from Kirk Fletcher and Country Girl from Shades of Blue. Snooks Eaglin and Country Boy Down in New Orleans. That is from 15 Down Home Country Blues Classics. And we started the entire set off with Lowell Fulson and Country Boy Blues from Chasing the Blues. 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

This is how the story goes. I want everyone to know how it feels when no one cares. You'll be abused and misused, sometimes false accused, and always being pushed around. I can't stand it no longer. I'm going back to my old town. 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If you ever been broke and try sometime to call on your friend, oh yeah, they will fuss and they'll cuss, fill you with disgust, even want to know what you're putting down, what you're putting down. 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
1: That's Mercy D. Walton and One Room Country Shack. That is from the Specialty Storybox set. Before that, we got to hear from Big Belly Blues Band and Country Flower. That, my friends, from Nobody's Home. Sippy Wallace, Up the Country Blues. That's from Sippy Wallace, Volume 1. Clifton Chenier, Old Country Waltz. That's from Live at the 1966 Berkeley Blues Festival. And we started the entire set off with Brownie McGee and Sonny Terry, an Old Town Blues, also known as Country Road. That's from the Hootin' LP. 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It's 10:40. It's time to hear some Lowell Fulson.

refusing in the morning. Man in the morning soon. Believe I'm gonna leave Houston in the morning.

Now I'm going to play country blues. Man here a while ago was singing and says, but you didn't have no money, you didn't have no friends. And I've experienced that. I've lived a long time.

0: Louisiana Red and Country Playboy from the Evidence Blues sampler. Before that, Brother Tyrone and Country Girl from Mindbender. Dog Boggs and Country Blues, that was from Alan Lomax Blues Songbook. Juke Boy Bonner doing Going Back to the Country from 15 Urban Blues Classics. And we started the entire set off with Lowell Fulson and One Room Country Shack from Think Twice Before You Speak. 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I'll be back with still more blues after these brief public service announcements.
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now, baby, don't enjoy. 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

0: Did you hear that noise? 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
1: Well, Mr. Blue.

No, I love me some Winona Harris. That's Mr. Blues is coming to town from Rockin' the Blues. Right before that Memphis Slim, I just landed in your town from Chasin' the Blues. Bobby Blue Bland and Driftin' from Town to Town from the Absolutely Essential Bobby Blue Bland. Cleanhead's back in town. Yeah, Eddie Cleanhead Vincent from Cleanhead's back in town. Heard from Lonnie Johnson and the best jockey in town from Let Me Squeeze Your Lemon. And we started the entire set off with Little Johnny Jones and Big Town Playboy from the Chess Blues box set. It is 11:20 here at 89.5 FM KPOO San Francisco. As I said before, I love me some Winona Harris, so I gotta play another one.

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When a girl gets sleepy, I love the way she baby talk. Now worry.

0: How do you do, madam? I'm a coal man.
1: No, thank you. I have a coal man.
0: Yeah, but you don't understand. I am the coal man.
1: Makes no difference.
0: I'm just the coal man, selling the hottest stuff in town. I'm just a coal man, baby. In the winter, I'm good to have around. Now, I sell coal and I sell ice. In the wintertime, a coal man's mighty nice. Now, I'm just a coal man, selling the hottest stuff in town.
1: You say you're just a coal man.
0: That's right, baby.
1: Selling the hottest stuff in town.
0: Mm-hmm.
1: Well, my present coal man serves me whether I'm up or whether I'm down.
0: I can do that.
1: He makes his delivery
0: right
1: on time.
0: Sure.
1: And his product contains no slack or line.
0: Neither does mine.
1: So how come you say you're such a coal man?
0: Mm-hmm.
1: Selling the hottest stuff in town.
0: Mm-hmm.
1: Now listen, I'm satisfied with my form of heat.
0: Yeah.
1: In the winter, I drop and toast my feet.
0: Mm-hmm.
1: I've had him for quite a while and I'll keep him still.
0: Mm-hmm.
1: Sometimes I say I'll change, but I don't think I will.
0: Now I'm a coal salesman and here's a tip. I've got a sales talk that's busted my lip. My merchandise is extra clean, so just take a look, baby. It's the best you've ever seen. It handles well, no clinkers form. Make you feel good in the worst kind of storm. Taking care of your comfort is my mission. Baby, is your heating apparatus in good condition?
1: You say you're just a coal man.
0: That's right, baby.
1: Selling the hottest stuff in town.
0: Uh-huh.
1: You also said in the wintertime...
0: What?
1: You're a lovely thing to have around.
0: Like to be.
1: Your sales talk was mighty fine.
0: Yes.
1: Tell me more, brother. I might change my mind.
0: I'm ill.
1: Since you're such a big shot coal man. Selling the hottest stuff in town.
0: Now, Mama, Papa's just a little old coal man. Selling the hottest stuff in town. Now, baby, I'm just a coal man. In the winter, I'm good to have around. I'll take your order and fill your bin. So get it cleaned out and I'll put it right in. Cause I'm just a coal man, selling the hottest stuff in town.

0: I'm just a coal man, selling the hottest stuff in town, I say, selling the hottest stuff in town.
1: Sold, brother, sold.

The dulcet tones of Ray Charles. That's A Stranger in Town from Ingredients in a Recipe for Soul. Right before that, we heard Roy Milton and his Solid Senders and T-Town Twist. That, my friends, from the Specialty Storybook set. Bob Howe and Frankie Griggs, The Hottest Stuff in Town from Them Dirty Blues. Heard a doubleheader from Bessie Smith, Jazzbo Brown from Memphis Town. That's from the Chattanooga Gal LP/CD. And Nobody in Town Can Bake a Sweet Jelly Roll Like Mine from Sugar in My Bowl, Vintage Sex Songs, 1923-52. Taj Mahal and Cakewalk into Town from Putumayo Presents American Blues. And we started the entire set off with Winoni Harris and Mr. Blues Is Coming to Town from Good Rockin' Tonight. It is 1141 here at 89.5 FM KPOO San Francisco. You've been especially good, so yes, you do get another Ray Charles.

sitting the coolest spot in town. Now I'm sitting the coolest spot in town. Now I'm sitting the coolest spot in town. Oh, I'm in the coolest spot in town. Yeah, yeah, I'm just sitting here. I got three walls and a set of bars. Yeah, and they bring me them grits in the morning.

Jesse Fortune and Lovinest Woman in Town. That's from Fortune Telling Man. James O'Neill and the Silver Shadows doing Coolest Spot in Town from The Coolest Spot in Town. Heard from Johnny Dyer and Crosstown from Blues Cross America. And we started the entire set off with Ray Charles and I'm Gonna Move to the Outskirts of Town from Genius Plus Soul Equals Jazz. It is just about time for me to touch your mind, but I do need to leave you with one more gem from Curtis Lawson. This is My Town, San Francisco.

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1: This is KPOO San Francisco, baby, baby!

0: Hello and welcome to Let Me Touch Your Mind, the show where we try to get you to be something, do something, experience something, enjoy something, or, if it's the first Monday of the month, understand something. You know how I love me some scientists, and Wonderfest always comes through with amazing scientists. I've got a special science envoy today to talk about a subject that I am very interested in, which is called geochronology. Here to talk about it is my science envoy du jour, Caroline Hassler. Welcome.
1: Hi, thank you for having me.
0: Thank you for being on the show. So tell me, Caroline, before we get into the geo part of it, when did you first get bitten by the science bug?
1: Yeah, I've been interested in science for as long as I can remember. Mm-hmm. Ever since I was a kid, I've always really loved going to science museums and natural history museums. So I think for a long time, the real question was which area of science I was going to end up in.
0: Okay.
1: When I was in high school, I was really into biology.
0: Okay.
1: So for a while, I thought I might become a biologist.
0: Uh-huh.
1: But then when I went to college, I ended up majoring in physics.
0: So okay.
1: Something totally different. I actually graduated with a physics degree. And it wasn't until my last year of college that I started to really think about what I wanted to do with the rest of my life, which is kind of a scary question to be asking yourself at age 22.
0: Yes.
1: And I realized that although I really liked physics, I didn't really see myself being a physicist.
0: Okay.
1: Because a lot of physics research today is kind of abstract. You're either looking at really small things or you're looking at stuff that's very far away, like in astrophysics. So I was looking for something that was a little more tangible, a little more
0: tactile.
1: Yeah. And so I ended up pivoting into earth science for my PhD.
0: So how did you, I have a few questions.
1: Yeah.
0: So before you were in high school and you were thinking about being a biologist, what did the little kid scientist want to be?
1: Well, I went through the usual phases of like wanting to be an astronaut, wanting to be a marine biologist.
0: Okay.
1: When I actually decided that I wanted to be an earth scientist, my mom said, oh, that makes sense because I remember when you were a kid and we used to go on vacation, you were always picking up pretty stones and interesting rocks. And so I guess she called it pretty early on.
0: I love that. So what was it? Like, how did you get to the earth sciences? Was there a particular class that you were taking that sort of awakened it? Or were you at a museum looking at rocks and went, that's for me? Or what was it?
1: I guess it was partly that where I did my undergrad, the earth science building was a really nice place to study.
0: Mm-hmm.
1: So it had a really nice open space that had a lot of light. So even though I was studying physics, I would sometimes go to the geology building just to do my homework and study. And they had these really beautiful displays of rocks and minerals. So they had like these huge crystals and these really funky looking rocks.
0: Mm-hmm.
1: And so I think just being surrounded by that made me think, hey, this is maybe something that I could do.
0: And it certainly helps that it was in Switzerland.
1: Yeah.
0: You're just surrounded by these giant mountains.
1: Yeah. People always say this when I say I'm from Switzerland and now I'm a geologist. Mm-hmm. They're like, oh, that makes sense because you grew up with all this cool geology. And I'm always like, huh, you know, growing up in Switzerland, I never really thought about it because I kind of took it for granted. Yeah, exactly.
0: Excellent. So now that you're no longer in Switzerland, can you appreciate it the way other people appreciate it who aren't from Switzerland?
1: Yeah, I think I do appreciate it a lot more. California is also really interesting in terms of geology, but it's very different, of course.
0: Mm-hmm. Okay, so let's talk about, so now you're doing geochronology and explain that to our listening audience.
1: Yeah, I would love to. So when I'm at parties and people ask what I do, I usually just say that I'm a geologist.
0: Mm-hmm.
1: Because geochronology is kind of a big, difficult word. It comes from the Greek words for earth and time.
0: Mm-hmm.
1: So essentially it's the study of Earth time. The timing of really important events in Earth's history.
0: Okay. So when I was a kid, I had this atlas, and it was an amazing atlas, and it had all of the periods, but I was so young that I didn't understand them. I was like six, and it was, you know, a substantial atlas, but it talked about all the periods, and I actually have never given them much thought. So can you enlighten our listening audience about the ages of Earth?
1: Yeah. So I think this is a pretty common experience. A lot of people have maybe read a book about science, or they've been to a museum where they see some kind of like age printed on the wall next to a fossil or something. Mm-hmm. But most people can't really grasp those ages or don't really think about where they come from. So the Earth is 4.5 billion years old.
0: Okay.
1: That's when the Earth formed out of basically a big, like, swirling mass of gas and dust that was surrounding the sun at the time. So when Earth first formed, it was this big molten ball of lava, basically, that was kind of floating in space.
0: Okay.
1: And over time, it started to cool down. It formed a solid crust on its surface, which is good for us because that's where we live today.
0: Mm-hmm.
1: And then for a long time after that, nothing much happened because the Earth was still just a bunch of really hot rock that was kind of zooming through space.
0: Okay.
1: Life started to develop, we think, around 3.5 billion years ago. So at the time, there was water on Earth and there were oceans, and that's when we started to get these first little blobs of photosynthetic life in the Earth's oceans.
0: Okay, so the Earth is 4 billion years old.
1: Yes.
0: Life started 3.5 billion years ago.
1: Yeah, roughly.
0: So like there's like a 500 million years where nothing was really going on except the Earth was just sort of settling down into a planet.
1: Yeah, exactly.
0: And then life appears.
1: Yeah, life appears.
0: And nobody knows how or why or...
1: Yeah, that's still a really big mystery. So that's an area of research that I'm not myself involved in. There's a lot of biological research that goes on there.
0: Mm-hmm.
1: It does seem amazing to me that life could basically just form out of a bunch of stuff that was floating in the water.
0: Mm-hmm.
1: But it seems like that is essentially what happened. Yeah.
0: Okay. All right. So 3.5 billion years, Earth... Now there's life.
1: Mm-hmm.
0: Go on.
1: Yeah. So that life remained pretty simple for a really long time. So when you think about this early life, bacteria that are floating in the ocean.
0: Okay.
1: And that pretty much persisted until something called the Cambrian explosion. So there's this interval of about 3 billion years.
0: Wow. Okay.
1: Where not that much is happening in terms of evolving complex life.
0: Like most of the Earth's history, nothing's happening.
1: Yeah, it's the way we would recognize them today.
0: So are
1: until
0: these,
1: the Cambrian explosion.
0: So are these microscopic or do they have...
1: An explosion.
0: So are these microscopic or do they have...
1: That's a good question. So there may have been

0: what is the Cambrian explosion?
1: Yeah, so that's, we call it an explosion because it's an event where it seems like really fast, a lot of new species just started to appear.
0: Mm-hmm.
1: So it was an event where all of a sudden the oceans were just filled with this new life.
0: Okay, now when you say all of a sudden, what does that really mean?
1: Well, I guess, yeah, so when geologists say something happened really quickly, we don't mean like 5 seconds or something. We mean, you know,
0: over a few millions of years.
1: Okay. Yeah. Yeah.
0: Okay. All right.
1: But on the time scale of the age of the Earth, I guess that's still pretty fast.
0: Yeah. Okay, so the Cambrian, there's this explosion of life, and what kind of life is it?
1: So a lot of really strange-looking animals. You get some things that look a little bit like, you know, horseshoe crabs and stuff. You get some things that are sort of like mollusk-type animals, like shelly-type animals. You also get a lot of really freaky-looking, like, squishy types of animals. A lot of these animals are no longer alive today, so we only know of them from fossils.
0: Okay.
1: And they can be very strange looking, like, you know, kind of jellyfish type things, but with many legs that kind of walk around. Animals with, like, they look like shells or mollusks, but they have like spines or feathery stuff on top.
0: Okay.
1: Yeah, a lot of really strange looking stuff. If you go to a natural history museum, sometimes you'll see exhibits where they show these really freaky looking animals.
0: So you talk about these fossils that are like millions of years old, but how do you know, how do scientists figure out how old something is and how do they know they're right?
1: Yeah, so this is where my branch of science comes in, geochronology.
0: Mm-hmm.
1: So the secret to figuring out the ages of these rocks and fossils is, I think when you say radioactivity to people, a lot of people think of like, you know, bombs or Chernobyl or all that scary stuff. But a lot of people don't realize that low amounts of radioactivity are actually just a part of the natural world.
0: Okay.
1: It's all around us. So there's a little bit of radioactive gas in the air that we breathe. There's radioactivity in rocks and in the water. Plants incorporate small amounts of radioactive carbon. And our bodies also have some radioactive carbon and potassium and other elements in them. So these low levels of radioactivity, they're not, like, dangerous. They're just part of the natural world.
0: And how, at what point did scientists discover that there was radioactivity everywhere?
1: So radioactivity was discovered pretty recently. It was only around 1900 that people realized that radioactivity existed.
0: Okay.
1: And pretty quickly after that, geologists and scientists realized that you could use this to figure out the ages of things.
0: But how? Like, I mean, it's to me, that's a leap. Like,
1: oh,
0: we found this weird energy. I bet it can tell time. I don't know how they made that.
1: Yeah, of course. So I'm happy to explain that. So when we talk about radioactivity, it really means that certain atoms are unstable.
0: Okay.
1: So if you have, for example, a uranium atom that is unstable, it decays and it transforms into another type of atom, in this case, lead.
0: Okay.
1: So we, in science, call the original atom, the uranium atom, the parent, and the thing that it transforms into, what you're left with at the end, is the daughter atom.
0: Okay.
1: And for geochronology, the important thing is that we know how long this transformation process takes. So there's a specific time that's associated with this transformation. And the way I kind of think about this is like an hourglass.
0: Okay.
1: So if you have an hourglass with sand in it and you turn it over, initially you'll have a lot of sand at the top of the hourglass, right? So that's like your parent atoms. That's your uranium.
0: Okay.
1: And then over time, those little grains of sand will start falling through the hourglass into the bottom. And that's
0: the lead.
1: The transformation process. They're turning into lead.
0: Okay.
1: Right? So let's imagine that this hourglass, it's your hourglass. You use it a lot. You know it takes 1 minute to run, for all the sand to run down. So now if I were to show you a snapshot of that hourglass, if I take a picture and you see that the hourglass, the top is half full and the bottom is half full, you would be able to say, okay, half the time has passed, so 30 seconds must have passed since you turned over the hourglass.
0: Okay.
1: And that's essentially what we're doing when we do geochronology. We're looking at how much of the parent we have.

0: have, how much of the daughter we have, and then because we know the time it takes for that transformation to happen, we can figure out how much time has passed.
1: So then, how do you know that that transformation would take a million years or 100,000 years? Like, is it a mathematical thing? Is it something that's theorized? How do they know
0: that? It's something that's measured. So this is where physicists come in. You need to have someone who will actually take a bunch of uranium or whatever other radioactive substance you're interested in, and you kind of need to sit there and count how many decays are happening.
1: Okay, so, see, I know I'm getting in the weeds here, but...
0: No, of course. Okay. Go ahead. This is great.
1: Okay, so... You discover this thing in 1900, uranium or radiation.
0: Yeah.
1: But how do you know that after you've discovered it that it's taking that long? How do you know? Where do you get those numbers?
0: Yeah, so you would just take a chunk of your radioactive material and you can measure how much energy is coming off of that chunk of stuff.
1: Okay.
0: And you know that each of those little pulses of energy is a radioactive decay.
1: Mm-hmm.
0: So you can count, if you know you started out with like 100 atoms and you come back in an hour and you see that half of them have decayed, you know that it will take about 2 hours for all of it to decay.
1: Okay.
0: So the decays that we deal with in geology take much longer, obviously, because they have to be useful on these long geological timescales.
1: Mm-hmm.
0: So those are measurements that are harder to make. But yeah, physicists can do that, and they have done it for a lot of these radioactive elements.
1: So does that mean there's a base element, like a fresh chunk of uranium, and they know that this fresh chunk of uranium is losing it at this rate, and then they kind of use that as their gauge for what's going on in other things?
0: Well, once you know, so once you have a really precise measurement of how long that decay takes, that number doesn't change. Like, that's the same for any uranium atom. Any uranium atom will decay at that same rate.
1: Okay.
0: So once you have that measurement, anyone can use that and use that to back out the ages of rocks and fossils.
1: And so do rocks and fossils have a different decay rate from a uranium fossil? Or is it the same?
0: Well, the uranium is in the rocks. So like I said, there's a little bit of radioactive stuff that's just present in the natural world. So if I pick up a rock somewhere, there might be some trace amounts of uranium in that rock. And so that is what I can measure.
1: Okay.
0: So when we go out and we pick up rocks and fossils, we are looking for rocks or fossils that specifically have radioactive elements that we can measure.
1: Okay. And so things that are fossilized by their by the very fact that they are rocks have somehow trapped that radioactivity inside of it.
0: Yeah. They can do that. What geochronologists will usually do is we will look for volcanic rocks because those tend to have radioactive elements that are really good for us to measure. And the good thing about volcanic eruptions in particular is that we know that they happened really quickly. So if you find a fossil and then you find a volcanic rock right above it, you can take that volcanic rock and date it, and then you know you have an age limit for that fossil. If you try to date the fossil itself, that's a little more difficult because it takes a while for that fossilization to happen. So if you date a fossil, you're not dating when that animal lived or died. You're dating when it turned into a rock.
1: Okay. Yeah. And how long does it take for something to turn into a fossil?
0: It can take a while. I don't actually know. I've never made a fossil.
1: All right. So you have these volcanic eruptions. Where are some of the places that you get your volcanic rock from so that you can do your geochronology?
0: Yeah. So one of the projects that I've been working on in my PhD is in eastern Montana. So that's an area where there are a lot of really interesting fossils because it records the Cretaceous Paleogene mass extinction, which is another really big word. But basically, it's the dinosaur extinction.
1: Okay.
0: So this is what happened about 66 million years ago when a really big asteroid hit the Earth and all the dinosaurs and most large land animals were just wiped out.
1: And was that pretty instantaneous because of the magnitude of the strike? Or?
0: Yeah, so the extinction would have been pretty fast. There would have been a bunch of things that happened after this big asteroid impact. So initially there would have been a huge amount of heat in the atmosphere. Mm. So it's thought that trees and plants would just spontaneously catch fire because it was so hot in the aftermath of the impact. And that obviously would have had a big effect on a lot of plants and animals. A lot of them would have died just then. If they did manage to survive that, for example, if they were able to find some nice, you know, cool pond to hide in, or if they were able to bury themselves underground, they then had to face what we call the impact winter. So when the asteroid struck the ground, it vaporized a lot of stuff that was in the rock. And it especially vaporized a lot of sulfur. So we know where the asteroid struck. It's in Mexico. It's called Chicxulub. And the ocean rocks that are around there, they contain a lot of sulfur. So that would have been thrown up into the atmosphere. And sulfur in the atmosphere forms these little blobby things called aerosols, which block out sunlight. So what would have happened is basically an extended, really cold, really dark period on Earth when plants struggled to photosynthesize, animals struggled to find food, and that could have lasted a while as well. So that it's thought that over 70% of species on Earth did not survive this event because it was just so devastating for life on Earth.
1: That's crazy. So how did they know, or how did they figure out that the asteroid hit in this particular place other than the, like what took them there for them to go, oh, let's measure this?
0: Yeah, well, initially they did not know, actually. So the first sign that there might have been this really big asteroid impact did not come from finding the actual crater. It came just from looking at rocks from this time period and noticing that there was a layer of this pretty rare metal called iridium in the rocks, in basically the exact layer where the mass extinction happened. And that was kind of weird because iridium is really rare on Earth. Most of the iridium in the Earth is down in Earth's core, so not on the surface. But it's known that iridium is really common in meteorites, in like metallic meteorites that hit Earth. And so that seemed to be a sign that probably a really big meteorite must have struck Earth and left this thin little crust of iridium. So that's when the hypothesis came up that an asteroid could have been responsible for the mass extinction. But people didn't know about the crater yet. So people started looking for it, and a bunch of different craters were proposed. The one in Mexico, we know about it with different methods. So you can actually use gravitational or seismic measurements to see what's inside the seafloor, what's underneath. And so we know that there's a big circular crater about 120 miles big that's like buried underneath the sediments on the seafloor there.
1: Where the impact was?
0: Yeah, that's where the impact was.
1: Now, I heard that it maybe came in at an angle and sort of skidded off, or did it just hit and explode?
0: Yeah, well, a lot of the initial impactor material would have been vaporized as well, so we don't find, like, really big chunks of the meteorite. The energy of the impact would have been so great that basically a lot of the rock was just, like, vaporized and sprayed up into the atmosphere. There is a whole branch of science that basically just looks at impacts, and, yeah, people do discuss the angles at which meteorites hit and stuff like that. For me, the interesting thing is the effect that the impact had on life on Earth. One of my professors used to say that everything that was bigger than a golden retriever died during this mass extinction.
1: Lucky golden retrievers.
0: Yeah. Well, they weren't around yet, but yeah.
1: So what kept the water from completely just evaporating and leaving the Earth's atmosphere?
0: Yeah, well, quite a bit of water would have been vaporized, but the oceans are pretty big. And during the phase when it was very cold on Earth, there would not have been a lot of, like, evaporation from the oceans.
1: Okay. So you have this huge event.
0: Mm-hmm.
1: And what was that event called again?
0: It's called the Cretaceous-Paleogene mass extinction. So this is because it is the boundary between two geological eras called the Cretaceous.
1: Mm-hmm.
0: The Cretaceous lasted from about 150 million years ago to 66 million years ago when
1: mm-hmm.
0: that impact happened.
1: Mm-hmm.
0: And then the Paleogene came after that.
1: And so, what does Cretaceous mean and what does Paleogene?
0: Paleogene. So Cretaceous means chalky,
1: okay.
0: And it's because there are like chalk rocks, chalk deposits from that time. Paleo means old. So there are quite a few geological eras that are just called paleo something, meaning
1: okay. This
0: is a bunch of old rock. Yeah.
1: Okay. In case you haven't figured out, my science background was abysmal, so I'm loving everything you're telling me because it's opening up a world of knowledge. So.
0: Yeah, I love that. I'm so glad.
1: So you have this period, everything bigger than a golden retriever is dead.
0: Mm-hmm.
1: What is going on from that point forward?
0: Yeah, so that's the fascinating thing. When I was in Montana last summer, I was part of a pretty big team of geologists and paleontologists
1: mm-hmm.
0: who were all out there trying to figure out essentially what happened in the aftermath
1: mm-hmm.
0: of this mass extinction. And this is really important actually for us as humans, as mammals, because before the extinction, the Earth was basically dominated by dinosaurs.
1: Okay.
0: Right? We had these, you know, giant T-Rex and all these other dinosaurs that were just running around. Mammals did exist at that time, but they were really small.
1: Mm-hmm.
0: And they were basically hiding in the trees or hiding in burrows underground.
1: So they wouldn't get eaten by the big mammals.
0: Yeah, exactly. So they wouldn't get eaten by the big dinosaurs.
1: Mm-hmm.
0: And it was only when the dinosaurs went extinct that these small, scared, furry little mammals were able to come out of their holes and start to really evolve. So as cataclysmic as that extinction was, without it, we wouldn't be here today.
1: Okay. And when you talk about small, are we talking like mice and gerbils, or are we talking small relative to a dino? Like are they human-sized? Or?
0: They would not have been human-sized. They would have been smaller than that. So, yeah, basically, like you were saying, think of mice, think of like squirrel-sized organisms.
1: Okay.
0: Yeah.
1: And so that's the Paleogene?
0: The Paleogene, yeah.
1: Paleogene.
0: So in the Paleogene, that's when we really start to see the rise of mammals because they weren't under the thumb of the dinosaurs anymore.
1: So you and a bunch of people are in Montana, and what are you looking for? Are you looking at rocks? Like, what is it you hope to find in Montana that you may have found?
0: Yeah, so the paleontologists are looking for mammal fossils.
1: Okay.
0: And I did some of that too. Basically, what you do is you're looking for any fragment of a mammal bone, mostly teeth, because the teeth tend to be well preserved. But because these animals are so small, the teeth are really tiny. So the way you find them is you just get on the ground, you lie on your stomach, and you just crawl.
1: Wow.
0: And you do that for hours at a time, yeah.
1: Okay.
0: So that's what you do, and it can be tough. You're out there under the hot sun in the desert, crawling on your stomach all day. But the feeling when you find a mammal tooth is just so exhilarating.
1: Have you found a mammal
0: tooth? I found
1: really?
0: A bunch of mammal teeth.
1: A bunch?
0: Yeah.
1: Okay.
0: Yeah, I found some really good ones. So they're now with the paleontologists up at UW.
1: So when you say really good ones, like what are they? Like what animals have you found?
0: So I did ask the paleontologists, and they have their own terminology. So they would tell me, oh, this is probably an ungulate. Which I'm not totally sure what that is, but it looked cool.
1: Okay. So how do you distinguish between a stone or pebble and a tooth that is fossilized?
0: That's a really good question. Yeah, I had that question too at first when I first went out there.
1: Okay.
0: I was crawling and I was picking up random tiny pebbles and I was like, is this a tooth? Is this a tooth? But honestly, when you do see one, you'll know.
1: Really?
0: Yeah, when you do see one, it does look different. So, well, I mean, we all have teeth, so we kind of mm-hmm. know what they look like. Mm-hmm. But yeah, you'll if it's a tooth that's somewhat well-preserved, you'll see like a little pointy root at the bottom and you'll see like the knobbly bits on the top. So the teeth, they look sufficiently toothy.
1: And how do you know that they're not just something that died recent, like in the last 100 years versus million years?
0: So the fossilized ones are usually black.
1: Oh, okay.
0: Yeah.
1: So when you're in Montana, you're looking for, you see a black stone, and you're like, that could be a tooth. No, this isn't it. That could be a tooth. No.
0: Yep.
1: This is a tooth.
0: Yeah, that's what you're
1: okay.
0: doing. Yeah.
1: And then when you find a tooth, do you sort of proclaim it and everyone gathers around, or do you just keep going?
0: Oh, yeah, absolutely. You proclaim it, yeah.
1: Oh, okay.
0: And then everyone gets really happy, and then everyone gets back on their stomach and keeps crawling.
1: So in the group that you were with, was everyone able to find a tooth?
0: Most people did, yeah. If you're at a site where there are a lot of teeth, yeah, mm-hmm. yeah. It's kind of surprising because if I hadn't been with the paleontologist, I would have just walked right over all these teeth. But yeah, you get a bunch of people together crawling on the ground and you find stuff.
1: So what's the geography like in Montana?
0: It's what's
1: I think
0: called,
1: of it flat.
0: Yeah, it's not flat. So in this part of eastern Montana, it's what's called a Badlands landscape.
1: Mm-hmm.
0: So there are these hills, kind of like sandy-looking hills with very little vegetation.
1: Okay.
0: And they can be quite tall. They can be quite steep.
1: Mm-hmm.
0: So they look quite striking, actually, if you look up a picture of them. Because there's so little vegetation, you can really see stripes of different colors, of different types of rock on the hillsides.
1: Okay.
0: So you might see black coal layers, or you'll see kind of reddish sandstone layers and more white layers. So it can be quite beautiful.
1: Is that exciting to go someplace and go, I recognize all of these eras?
0: Yeah, it kind of is exciting. Yeah, you get to know the geology and the geography pretty well if you're just scrambling around the hills for a few weeks.
1: Okay, okay. So you've collected these teeth. And then what happens?
0: Yeah. So then as a geochronologist, as someone who was on the geology side, one of our jobs was to find rocks that we can date. So find rocks that have these datable materials, this radioactive stuff in them.
1: In addition to the teeth.
0: Yeah.
1: Okay.
0: Because they want to know how old the teeth are, right? So finding the teeth is great. But what the paleontologists really want to know is how old are these teeth? How quickly did mammals start to evolve after the dinosaur extinction? So we're trying to reconstruct that timeline, and for that we need geochronology.
1: Okay.
0: So the geologists among us would then go out into the hills and try to find, we would look at these coal layers. So we would go to these thick black layers in the hills, and we would look for volcanic ash. So when a volcano erupts, it will spread out a bunch of volcanic rock, and it will also erupt a bunch of fine ash that kind of floats around in the air and then settles down.
1: Mm-hmm.
0: And those volcanic ashes have minerals that we can date with geochronology. So we would dig around in these coal layers looking for ashes. And when we found a nice looking ash, we would collect a bag of it, ship it home, and then analyze it.
1: Okay. I have several questions. I'm trying to make sure I remember them all. I'm going to start with the one that I can remember. So the background of this is like when Vesuvius erupted, there are these people, you know, that their form was forever immortalized. Like,
0: yeah.
1: So if you found that, you knew what a human looked like.
0: Yeah.
1: Okay. So when people would find old whale bones, they didn't know what whales looked like. And I've seen the pictures of what they thought whales looked like. Simply on the skeletons, and whales look nothing like what they thought they looked like. So with those two extremes, do you have fossil records or volcanic things that have captured an animal in its full form, or is it just their skeletal remains?
0: Ooh, that's a good question. It's mostly just skeletal remains.
1: Okay.
0: Yeah. So if you walk around in this part of Montana, you can find, there are a lot of Triceratops out there.
1: Mm-hmm.
0: So you can find Triceratops bones. As far as I know, there's no case where you've found, where people have found like the whole form, like mm-hmm. you said, of a dinosaur.
1: Because I think about like the T-Rex with their little
0: thalidomide
1: arms.
0: Yeah.
1: And then I think, well, we have kangaroos, and kangaroos are sort of, you know, they're kind of the like mini T-Rexes. They've got those little flippy arms. And I think, what if we've got it wrong and they actually just look like giant kangaroos?
0: I think, I can't remember what kind of dinosaur this is, but I think there was a kind of dinosaur where when people found it, they thought it might have hopped initially, like a kangaroo.
1: Uh-huh.
0: And then eventually they decided that dinosaurs were probably too heavy and clumsy to be able to do that.
1: Oh, I disagree. All right. So you have these fossils. Are there places in the world where the volcanic output is so pronounced that you can go further back in time than in other places with volcanic output?
0: Yeah, so in general, this is a difficult thing about doing geochronology or geology, right? You need to have the rocks that are preserved.
1: Mm-hmm.
0: So this gets especially difficult when you want to go really far back in time into mm-hmm. Earth's early history. A lot of those rocks just aren't around anymore.
1: Okay.
0: So the oldest little crystals that we have are about 4 billion years old, but it's really difficult to find, you know, a complete rock that's a complete record of really far back in Earth's history. Depending on where you are, though, you can find rocks that are really, really old
1: mm-hmm.
0: and that go really far back. And there have been volcanoes on Earth pretty much since the beginning of Earth's history.
1: Sure. So are there places in the world that yield more information about the Earth's history than other places? Like,
0: yeah.
1: You go, oh, this is a hotbed of historic information.
0: Well, for example, the area that I was in last summer, so like eastern Montana and the mm-hmm. Dakotas, that's a great area if you want to study what happened at the dinosaur extinction,
1: mm-hmm.
0: because it's one of the few places on Earth where we have a record of what happened on land. So we have a lot of other rocks that were at the bottom of the ocean
1: mm-hmm.
0: at that time,
1: mm-hmm.
0: and so you can use those rocks to trace what was going on in the oceans, but obviously that doesn't tell you about the death of the dinosaurs or the evolution of mammals.
1: Okay.
0: So that area in the continental U.S., like I said, Montana, the Dakotas, that's really one of the best places in the world for that particular thing if you want to
1: wow.
0: study the dinosaur extinction.
1: Okay.
0: And then other areas of the world are good for different stuff. Obviously,
1: mm-hmm.
0: if you're interested in early human evolution, which is more recent,
1: mm-hmm.
0: there are places in, for example, South Africa, Eastern Africa, that are just a really rich bed of fossils
1: okay.
0: from that time.
1: So in your work in geochronology, what is something that you learned about that just blew your mind?
0: I think what blows my mind again and again is just how fascinating and how rich Earth's history is.
1: Mm-hmm.
0: What really blew my mind was learning that there have been a lot of mass extinctions in Earth's history.
1: Oh, really?
0: Yeah, a lot of them. So most kids learn about the dinosaur extinction,
1: yes.
0: right, which is kind of the popular one.
1: Mm-hmm.
0: But actually in the last 500 million years, so since this Cambrian explosion,
1: mm-hmm.
0: there have been five really big mass extinctions.
1: Do tell.
0: So the first one was the End Ordovician extinction, which was about, I think, 450 million years ago.
1: Okay.
0: And that's when a lot of these, like, weird creatures that first evolved during the Cambrian explosion were just wiped out.
1: Okay.
0: Then there was another one not too long after that, the Devonian extinction, where, as far as we know, the oceans just became really low in oxygen.
1: Oh.
0: And so a lot of creatures just could not survive that.
1: Okay.
0: Then there was about 250 million years ago, there was the worst mass extinction that we know of, the Permian-Triassic mass extinction. And it's thought that about 90%, up to 90% of species on Earth just died and went extinct.
1: Why?
0: People debate this a lot. What we do know is that there was a huge amount of volcanic activity going on in what is now Siberia.
1: Okay.
0: So we find these massive outpourings of lava, which are called the Siberian Traps. And it's thought that that huge amount of volcanisms could have just destroyed Earth's climate.
1: Mm.
0: So when we have a big volcanic eruption today, there are sometimes effects on the environment, mm-hmm. right? Like if there's a really big eruption, flights might be delayed because of ash in the air, right?
1: Yeah.
0: The sky might change color locally, kind of like when there are wildfires in California, you might get a creepy red sky or something. So we know that even one big volcanic eruption can have a big impact on Earth's climate.
1: Mm-hmm.
0: Usually it doesn't last that long. But if you have these...
1: Well, that long is relative.
0: long, yeah, of course. It's always relative.
1: Okay.
0: So if we have just one volcanic eruption, you know, within a few weeks, the flight schedules will be back up and running.
1: Sure.
0: And the sky will be a normal color. But in Siberia, these eruptions would have lasted a few million years. If you have massive volcanic eruptions and lava being produced over millions of years, then obviously that could have a really severe effect on Earth's climate.
1: Wow.
0: So that is one of the main suspects for this mass extinction,
1: uh-huh.
0: is that the climate change due to the CO2, sulfur, a lot of other gases that would have been released, that would just have made it really difficult for plants and animals to survive.
1: Wow. So now this is going to be a sticky question for you. So how do you respond to people who say the Earth is only 5,000 years old?
0: Yeah, that is a difficult question. So I guess the answer is I usually don't. I try not to.
1: Okay.
0: If people ask that question or say that with the intention to learn something, I'm happy to engage.
1: Mm-hmm.
0: But, you know, if people have grown up with certain beliefs and that's a really integral part of their belief system and their life, then I'm not going to be able to change their mind just by talking about radioactive decay. So, yeah.
1: Okay. All right. So... You talked about all of this volcanic activity. Are there any times when there's volcanic activity in the world that reveals new fossils, or is it covering up the fossils that are already there?
0: That's an interesting question. I guess something that's more likely to reveal fossils is tectonic activity or erosion.
1: Mm-hmm.
0: So part of the reason that we find a lot of fossils in this very dry landscape in Montana is that there's a lot of erosion there. So the fossils, you can literally just see them sticking out of the hills sometimes.
1: Oh.
0: So you might be walking up a hill and you just see like a dinosaur uh-huh. bone sticking out. And that's because you have very little vegetation, so there's no bushes or shrubs hiding the
1: uh-huh.
0: stuff. And you also have these steep hillsides where a lot of stuff is, like, falling out.
1: Wow.
0: So that's,
1: sticking out of the rocks.
0: Yeah. Yeah,
1: that's
0: absolutely.
1: That's crazy. Is it possible that Montana used to be filled with water and then one day it just disappeared and that's why you're able to see all that stuff?
0: So there did used to be a sea called the Western Interior Seaway
1: uh-huh.
0: in what is now, like, the... like northern, like midwestern to western part of the United States.
1: Okay.
0: So you do find from farther back than the dinosaur extinction, you find things like ammonites and shells and marine animals that used to live there. Yeah, we know that there was a sea there. So when you imagine like the dinosaurs walking around in Montana,
1: mm-hmm.
0: they weren't walking around in the dry landscape that's there today. They would have been walking around on like a swampy river plain with lots of plants and like rivers running through it down to the sea.
1: Okay. So as a geochronologist, what's your favorite thing to do when you're at work? I mean, you already talked about crawling on your belly looking for tea, but you know that can't sustain you forever. So what's one of the things that you get, you're like, oh, I'm so excited I get to do this today, or I get to study this today, or...
0: Yeah, well, the field work is probably the most amazing part, like being out there collecting the rocks, mm-hmm. really getting to interact with the paleontologists as well and learning about their side of it. So that is definitely my favorite part. There are lots of things that are enjoyable in different ways. So when I'm having a bad day, something that's kind of fun is just crushing up my rocks.
1: Okay.
0: When we collect them, they're like these big chunks of rock,
1: uh-huh.
0: and at some point you have to smash them down into little pieces.
1: Okay.
0: So I just do that with like a sledgehammer, which can be kind of fun.
1: Oh, that, yeah. You had me at sledgehammer. Oh, wow. That's great.
0: Yeah.
1: So when you go to different museums and stuff, you know how they have the big bins with all of the polished rocks?
0: Yeah.
1: Are you ever tempted or you're like, I can make my own?
0: Yeah, well, I do have a lot of cool rocks. Most of the geologists that I know, their offices will have like a shelf mm-hmm. or a little collection of mm-hmm. cool rocks.
1: Mm-hmm.
0: So yeah, I do have some. When I came back from Montana, I brought home some rocks, but also some fossils, like some bits of Triceratops bone and stuff that I found.
1: And you get to keep those?
0: Some of them, yeah.
1: Wow.
0: Yeah. Like some of them, for example, there are also these like fossilized fish teeth that the paleontologists are less interested in.
1: Uh-huh.
0: And so at some point they were just like, yeah, if you find a fish tooth or a fish scale, it's like whatever.
1: Man, if I were a kid and I went to your house, I would just be in heaven. Do you ever take your stuff around to show kids at school all of this stuff? Because that just sounds like a
0: Well, I took them to the office and I like handed them out to my friends. So a lot of my friends actually also now have bits of Triceratops or bits
1: wow.
0: of prehistoric fish or like turtle bones from the Cretaceous.
1: See, I never think of these historic fossils, like how old are they? I never think of them as something you can just have.
0: Yeah. If you're a paleontologist or a geologist, you can, yeah.
1: That's crazy. What is your favorite fossil or rock that you have? And I'm sure it probably changes from, you know, week to week.
0: Yeah. I am especially fond of my little bit of Triceratops bone.
1: Mm-hmm.
0: Just because I think that's really cool. I love Triceratops. They're my favorite dinosaur, so getting to see their fossils out in the wild and getting to touch them was just really amazing.
1: So what is it about the Triceratops that attracts you? I had godchildren that were like obsessed with dinosaurs and
0: yeah.
1: they knew every single one of them. So what was it about the Triceratops?
0: I guess on a shallow level, I just think they look really cool.
1: Oh, okay.
0: They have this big, so Triceratops are the ones that have this big like frill on the back of their head.
1: Yeah, yeah, yeah.
0: Almost like a shield that comes up and
1: uh-huh.
0: then they have like the three horns. So I just think they look awesome. They look kind of scary with the horns, but they were probably just herd animals, kind of like cows, actually. So they would just have, you know, roamed around grazing together.
1: So they were like herbivores?
0: Yeah.
1: Oh,
0: yeah,
1: nice.
0: Yeah, they were. So I think that's kind of nice.
1: Okay. So when you do your geochronology, who are you working with to do all of this stuff? Because you say you're UC Berkeley. Is there a lab or?
0: Yeah. So there is a lab. I work at the Berkeley Geochronology Center,
1: mm-hmm.
0: which is a whole little institution that basically just does geochronology. And all the researchers there are working on like different radioactive elements. So we use different machines to do our measurements and stuff.
1: Mm-hmm.
0: But we're all basically working on different problems related to geochronology.
1: Okay. What are some of the other problems that you haven't mentioned about geochronology?
0: Yeah, well, one of the really big ones that I don't work on in particular, but my advisor works on a lot, is human evolution, human
1: mm-hmm.
0: origins.
1: Mm-hmm.
0: So there are a lot of open questions relating to how exactly humans evolved and how exactly they dispersed across the world.
1: Mm-hmm.
0: So that's one of the really big questions. People who are doing archaeological digs in Africa are always finding new fossils that they need to figure out. Like, where does this fit into the human evolutionary tree? How old is this fossil? How did these people live? What did they do? Where did they go? So all of these questions are really interesting and important to people.
1: And how do you carbon date something that is, because when I think of you find this skull, let's say, mm-hmm. and there's no other skull like it, so you can't be crushing it with a sledgehammer.
0: Yeah.
1: So do you date the stuff that it was found in? Do you take a tiny set? Like, how do you keep it intact?
0: So what you would most likely do is what I said before, where you're not dating the actual fossil. You're looking for these layers of volcanic stuff, like mm-hmm. ash mm-hmm. or a volcanic rock above or below where the fossil was found.
1: Okay.
0: And if you can date those, you can put limits on the age. So if I find a volcanic rock right above the fossil and it's a million years old, mm-hmm. and then I find another rock below the fossil and it's like 1.1 million years old, then I know that the fossil has to be between those two ages.
1: Okay. And then are there times when the fossil is sort of without context, like you find it, but there was nothing above or below to give you any reference?
0: Yeah, that can happen. It's unfortunate when that does happen. Yeah, sometimes the fossils are in really bad condition. It also happens, so, you know, Earth's history is pretty complicated and there's a lot going on. So sometimes fossils just get transported by a river. They might mm-hmm. end up really far from where they were deposited.
1: Mm-hmm.
0: And so you have to be really careful when you're a geologist and when you're in these settings. You have to look for that kind of stuff and you have to try to evaluate if this fossil is where it belongs and if you can really use these rocks to reliably date it. And sometimes you can't.
1: Okay. Now I have just a personal question for you. So you've gone into the earth sciences, you've got all of these beautiful rocks and everything. When you go home, how do you explain it to your family? Do they have the same level of interest? Do they have shelves of rocks?
0: They think it's interesting. So it's not my parents' background, for example. My dad is a medical doctor and my mom studied finance and business. So not the same kind of background at all. But they do think it's interesting. My mom, this is kind of sweet, she's read some books about geology and volcanoes and stuff and Aww. Earth history to try to understand what I'm doing.
1: Mm-hmm.
0: And yeah, it is interesting to tell them about it. I love talking about my science and my research. So I'm always happy to do that.
1: Okay. And do you ever have kids ask you what you do?
0: Yeah, sometimes. Like I said, I usually say I'm a geologist and then I talk about dinosaurs, which is pretty popular.
1: Yep. You bring up the dinosaur, you've got a built-in audience.
0: Yeah, crowd pleaser every time.
1: And do you have a particular rock that you love? Like amber or azurite or something, something that you, whenever you see it, you're like, yep, there it is.
0: That's a really good question. I think it changes from time to time, just mm-hmm. depending on whatever rock I've seen recently or interacted with recently. So when I'm in the mountains, I love granite. Like in the Sierra Nevada, in the Alps, there's granite. That's really beautiful.
1: Mm-hmm.
0: Also very popular for countertops. So you get to see a lot of it if you're in a fancy kitchen.
1: Mm-hmm.
0: Then a couple of years ago, I had the chance to go to the East Coast and I was able to collect some garnet. They're these little red stones. I think it's someone's birthstone. And
1: oh, garnet.
0: Garnet,
1: okay.
0: Yeah. They're kind of amazing because they're shaped like little, soccer balls.
1: Oh.
0: Yeah, which is really cool.
1: Okay.
0: So I was able to just collect some of those near this river, and that was so exciting.
1: So do you have rocks from all over the world?
0: I do. If I'm traveling somewhere and I find a cool rock, I will pick it up. Yeah.
1: Okay.
0: And if I have a friend who's traveling somewhere where there are cool rocks, mm-hmm. I will ask them to pick one up for me.
1: Excellent. So have you been to the Petrified Forest? Because you can't take it from the Petrified Forest,
0: no,
1: but if you're outside, it's just everywhere.
0: Yeah, I have seen a lot of petrified wood. It's awesome. It's
1: uh-huh.
0: beautiful. I love it.
1: It's crazy because you're like, that's surely wood. That's surely wood. That can't. And It's a rock.
0: I know.
1: It's
0: I don't have any petrified wood because, like you said, you're not supposed to collect it. But yeah, I do. I love seeing it.
1: Yeah. But again, when you're outside, it's just on the street.
0: Yeah,
1: so
0: I know. Amazing.
1: And, yeah. So for listeners who maybe are interested in geology and geochronology, but maybe not don't have a deep scientific understanding. What would you suggest as an entry level, like book or website that they could look at to just, you know, pique their interests?
0: Okay. That's a good question. You know, I would say, I think geology is one of those things that is best, like, experienced in person.
1: Mm-hmm.
0: So I would say if you're really interested in learning more about it, just, like, go outside, go for a walk somewhere in the Berkeley Hills, or even in San Francisco. There's a website, I think it might even be an app, called Streetcar to Subduction, I think.
1: Ooh, okay.
0: Where they're all, like, accessible by public transport, but you can go to different sites around the city and around the bay that will teach you something interesting about, like, the local geology.
1: I love it. And you think it's called
0: Streetcar to Subduction?
1: I love that.
0: I think that's what it's called, yeah.
1: I love that. Well, Caroline Hassler, it has been a pleasure having you on the show today.
0: Yeah, it's been a pleasure for me, too. Thank you so much for having me.
1: You're welcome. Hey, people, geology, chronology, put them together like a Reese's peanut butter cup. You got geochronology, and it's awesome. 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Yes, I'm about to engage in a really bad pun before I leave because she's all about the stones. So this is the Supremes and Stoned Love.

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You know, darling, things just don't seem to be the same now that you are not here. I go to sleep at night, but I wake up in tears. But you see, now I know I made a big mistake when I ran your love away. 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I destroyed your love with my jealousy. But I never had anybody like you. I never had anybody to make me feel the way that you do. So I was just trying to hold on to my precious love. Now I've often heard that sorry is a sorry word. 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So darling, wherever you are, remember I love you. 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

0: tell that Dizzy broad, you know the one you singing about, the miss sweet little thing that's always on your mind, that I'm not letting you out of this unless you buy me out. 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All by myself. 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

And you know, everybody's talking about the good old days, right? Everybody, the good old days, the good old days. Well, let's talk about the good old days. Come to think of it, as bad as we think they are, these will become the good old days for our children. But why don't we try to remember that kind of September when life was slow and oh, so mellow. Try to remember. And if you remember, then follow. Oh, why does it seem that the past is always better? We look back and we think the winters were warmer, the grass was greener, the skies were bluer, and smiles were bright.

0: 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Without you, I don't know what to do with myself, what to do with my time.
1: Hello?
0: Hold on.
1: Did I disturb you?
0: What am I gonna do without you?
1: I didn't mean to take up too much of your time, but just thought I'd give you a ring and see how you was doing. How's everything?
0: I miss you, baby.
1: A friend of mine told me he saw you the other day.
0: You don't know what I'm talking about.
1: He said you were still looking good. Made me feel kind of good, you know.
0: I'm all alone and I miss you, baby.
1: Told me that you did ask about me. Talk to you before now, but you know how a man's pride is sometimes kind of.

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1: It ain't no future, babe.
0: 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Plain JLB, baby. Working 8 hours a day. 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

0: Remember how I used to always say how lucky I'd have been. 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I hit it. Like to kind of make up for a lot of things that just seem not to go right. Don't want you to think I'm trying to buy back your love or your friendship. But now I feel I got a chance to kind of make things up to you a little bit.
1: I miss you, baby.

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yes, yes, yes. Welcome, welcome. Greetings, KPOO listeners one and KPOO listeners all. DJ Max Schmormark welcoming you to this afternoon's Gramophony Baloney. I'll be here on 89.5 FM from now until, usually here till 6 o'clock. Today I'll be here a little bit after 6 o'clock too, but we're going to record that and play it next week in the next week's show between 3 and 6. But it'll be happening live tonight as well. I'll be talking to John Ward down in LA about the new Excavated Shellac Voices compilation. He'll be playing a few tracks from that. Meanwhile, I'll be just playing random stuff. I put together a little playlist here. I've no idea why I put it together now the way that I did. The first few songs now, first few recordings I'm going to play are all from more than 100 years ago. The most recent of the first few songs is going to be from 103 years ago, but we're going to start with one from 116 years ago. The vaudeville entertainer and songwriter Nora Bays. I've no idea why I picked this one. How Can They Tell I'm Irish?

they either call me Hooligan or Mulligan or Schmutz.

my life. I've been feeble and weak. I've had every complaint that is known. In fact, at one time, it was quite a near squeak. The doctors all said I lacked tone. So I've taken up gardening with ardor and zeal. I've worked at it from morning till night. The names of the flowers remind me so much of the illnesses I've had to fight. I wish you could see my garden just now. The malarias are out in full bloom. The double pneumonia's a perfect treat. And the dear little dropsies are simply sweet. I've sown some chilblains all out in a bed, surrounded by anthrax so rare, with trailing flea biters all over the arch. Their beauty makes everyone stare. Would you like to know some things I have done to make all my garden unique? Pots of convulsions are dotted about, but the pernicious anemias haven't come out. I thought it would be nice to grow a large bed of standard lumbagos in rows. But the wind came along and blew them all down. But one gets used to these terrible blows. Yes, gardening has its ups and downs, but I've had a wonderful show this year. I wish you could see my bed of purple quinsies. They are a sight, and my pergola of creeping paralysis is simply marvelous. I have recently started a gardening correspondence society, of which I am president, members of which interchange their views, and sometimes one gets some very, very good advice. Only this morning I received a letter from a dear elderly lady. She writes me, "Dear sir, I would like to ask your advice. I've had a great deal of trouble this year with my varicose vines. They've gone to seed and dropped off." Now that's very, very serious. Of course, what she should have done, she should have wrapped them in coarse packing and tossed them in a frame. Oh, by the way, our local doctor has asked me to inquire if any of you here are infested in appendicitis, as he has a few cuttings to give away. And that reminds me, too, I've had a lot of bother with a lady next door. She has everlasting hysterias growing on her garden wall, which is rather unfortunate, as the wind on this side of the garden is somewhat abdominal. Has it ever occurred to anyone here to cross a carbuncle with mumps? Most likely you get a vigorous growth of

in the middle of his sermon, Parson Johnson rose and started sniffing the air. A familiar smell was tickling up the parson's nose. It told him gin was round somewhere. He closed his Bible gently in the middle of the psalm and started figuring mentally where that smell was coming from. His eyes scanned every pew, and then he did declare, "I announce this meeting, Sue, till you kick in with my share." And, "Oh, brother, if you want more preachers, save a little dram for me. 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Treat me with equality." 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When they passed that bone dry law, I was the very first to say it never would stay. Neither did I think the law could regulate our thirst. That's why I ain't got none of it stowed away. But now, since prohibition's got us, drinks are few and far between. Of all the stingy brothers, you're the worst I ever seen. I insist upon my share. Don't say it's all run out, or else you'll all go where that bad place I've been preaching about.

0: All right, opening this week's Gramophony Baloney, we had firstly Nora Bays from 1910. How can they tell I'm Irish? How indeed. It was followed by one from 1924, a monologue by Alfred Lester entitled Gardening. And then another monologue from Bert Williams, the first black man on the vaudeville stage, from 1950, Save a Little Dram for Me. Some Prohibition-era-themed content there. Lastly, Ukrainian immigrant klezmer clarinetist Naftiel Brandwine from 1923. Fearin Dimekton Ahaim from the Arhuli compilation of early klezmer compiled by Dr. Martin Schwartz. There's a live klezmer concert happening tomorrow, not too far from KPOO, over at the Jewish Community Library, between Ellis and Pierce, or between on Ellis between Scott and Pierce. Meanwhile, we're going to get a little bit more modern now. All of those recordings were made before electrical recording existed. We're going to get a little bit more high-tech now. For all the Huckle Buckaroos out there, we got Paul Williams and his Huckle Buckers from 1949. This one is Rompin'.
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0: Here is a place of disaffection. Time before and time after, in a dim light. Neither daylight investing form with lucid stillness, turning shadow into transient beauty, with slow rotation suggesting permanence, nor darkness to purify the soul, emptying the sensual with deprivation, cleansing affection from the temporal. Neither plenitude nor vacancy, only a flicker over the strained, time-ridden faces, distracted from distraction by distraction, filled with fancies and empty of meaning, humid apathy with no concentration, men and bits of paper, whirled by the cold wind that blows before and after time, wind in and out of unwholesome lungs, time before and time after, eructation of unhealthy souls into the faded air, the torpid, driven on the winds that sweeps the gloomy hills of London, Hampstead and Clerkenwell, Camden and Putney, Highgate, Primrose and Ludgate. Not here the darkness in this twittering world. Descend lower, descend only into the world of perpetual solitude. World not world, but that which is not world. Internal darkness, deprivation, and destitution of all property, desiccation of the world of sense, evacuation of the world of fancy, inoperancy of the world of spirit. This is the one way, and the other is the same, not in movement, but abstention from movement, while the world moves in appetency on its mettled ways of time past and time future. Time and the bell have buried the day. The black cloud carries the sun away. Will the sunflower turn to us? Will the clematis stray down, bend to us? Tendril and spray, clutch and cling, chill, fingers of you be curled down on us. After the kingfisher's wing has answered light to light and is silent, the light is still at the still point of the turning world. Words move. Music moves only in time. But that which is only living can only die. Words after speech reach into the silence only by the form, the pattern. Can words or music reach the stillness as a Chinese jar still moves perpetually in its stillness? Not the stillness of the violin while the note lasts. Not that only, but the coexistence, or say that the end precedes the beginning, and the end and the beginning were always there before the beginning and after the end, and all is always now. Words strain, crack, and sometimes break, under the burden, under the tension, slip, slide, perish, decay with imprecision, will not stay in place, will not stay still. Shrieking voices, scolding, mocking, or merely chattering, always assail them. The word in the desert is most attacked by voices of temptation. The crying shadow in the funeral dance, the loud lament of the disconsolate chimera. The detail of the pattern is movement, as in the figure of the 10 stars. Desire itself is movement, not in itself desirable. Love is itself unmoving, only the cause and end of movement, timeless and undesiring, except in the aspect of time, caught in the form of limitation between unbeing and being. Sudden in a shaft of sunlight, even while the dust moves, there rises the hidden laughter of children in the foliage. Quick now, here now, always. Ridiculous, the waste, sad time, stretching before and after.
1: All right, so beginning there, you had Paul Williams and his Hucklebuckers from 1949 with Rompin'. That was followed by some flamenco guitar from Nino Ricardo from around 1940, Tierra Minera Tarantas. And after that, Duke Ellington and his orchestra from 1947 with Dorothy Parker on vocal with Once Upon a Dream with a Billy Strayhorn arrangement. And then you had poet T.S. Eliot from 1947 with part two of Burnt Norton. So it's now 34 minutes after 3 o'clock, which means we're late for this week's 3 from 33 at 3:33.
2: It's time.

Gather round. It's this week's 3 from 33, where I play three recordings in a row right now from the year 1933, one after the other. Okay, and for the first time this year, we're now into May, the fifth month. We've had 4 months of me playing a different recording every week that I'd never played before by Antonio Machin, but I've run out of Antonio Machin 1933 recordings that I've never played before. And I don't have one lined up to begin that I've never played before. This one I have played before, but not that many times. Not that many times over the past 10 years. Louis Armstrong and his orchestra from 1933, starting off this three in a row from 1933 with Tomorrow Night.

0: There you have it. Three recordings in a row from the year 1933 on what was this week's 3 from 33 at 3:33 here on Gramophony Baloney on KPOO San Francisco. The first of which was Louis Armstrong and his orchestra with Tomorrow Night. And then you had English Chamber Group with Griller Quartet with English composer Cecil Armstrong Gibbs' String Quartet, Opus 73, Third Movement, Andante Rubato Quasi Improvisazione con Moto. And, I'm sorry, con Moto Troppo even. Very troppo indeed. Recorded in May 1933. Lastly, Let's Fall in Love, sung by its composer, Harold Arlen, accompanied by the Ray Sinatra Orchestra, Sicilian-born band leader Ray Sinatra, second cousin of Frank Sinatra. And now, I mentioned this program is usually scheduled between 3 and 6 p.m. on Monday afternoons. I'll be doing a little thing after 6 p.m., not for too long. However long it takes, but it won't be too long. Just be playing a few tunes after six. We'll be talking to John Ward, compiler and curator of the Excavated Shellac blog, about his new Excavated Shellac Voices compilation. For you now, here's a track from the Excavated Shellac Alternate History of the World's Music. From Spain, from 1931, Cuadro Gitano La Coja, featuring Concha Maya. And this one is Fandangos del Albaicín or something, I don't know. I can't speak the language. I'm sorry, everybody. They're like a group that performed for tourists to Spain. They're sort of a tourist-friendly take on flamenco music. It's not the hardcore stuff.
1: 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Live from New Orleans. Listening to KPOO San Francisco.

0: The time is 1 minute after 4 o'clock. This is KPOO San Francisco. So we began there. Oh, we'll go backwards. We ended there with instrumental Bauern Quartet from around 1928 from Austria. Hang on. Let's get it right. Bauern Quartet from Austria, I think. Dradivalzer by Iranian musician Abdal Hossein Shanazi from 1929, and Mokalef Siga from the Honest John's collection of early Iranian music. Before that, you had Art Tatum from 1933 with St. Louis Blues. Starting it off, Cuadro Gitano La Coja de Concha Maya with Fandangos del Albaicin from 1931. A banger. Taken from Excavated Shellac, An Alternate History of the World's Music, from where the next one is also from. With this one, we go to Ethiopia from 1935. Here, right, the track is Yabati Zephan, and then it's credited to Negatua, 1935, Ethiopia, Excavated Shellac, Alternate History of the World's Music. We're going to be talking to John Ward from Excavated Shellac after six with the new Excavated Shellac Voices compilation, playing some tracks from that for the first time.
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0: some music from Puerto Rico. Cuarteto Flores from 1931. This is Polongui.
1: Hi, everybody. This is Joe Batan. This is your ordinary guy, Afro-Filipino, direct from New York, and you're listening to 89.5 FM. That's right, KPOO in San Francisco. Don't touch that dial.

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1: sleeping.
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1: sleeping when she died.
0: Down in some lonesome
1: graveyard.
0: Down in some lonesome
1: graveyard.
0: Down in some lonesome
1: graveyard.
0: She was
1: sleeping.
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0: beginning there from Puerto Rico, Cuarteto Flores with Polongui, followed by Slim Gaylord and his a trio, mid-1940s, Dry 6 Cents. Tiny Grimes on bass and vocal, along with Slim Gaylord. And then Ukrainian group Sonia Ilizchak with Holop Vinen. I don't think I got that right. Let me see. So the track is Holop Vinen, and then it says T.H. Kotovich and Sonia Ilizchak from 1930. And then you had some early gospel music from the Delta Big Four with Where Was Eve Sleeping, I think from 1934. This one now is with the time at 4:31, it is Billy Kyle and his swing club band from 1937 with Having a Ball. We're having a ball here every Monday afternoon.
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0: beginning there, you had Billy Kyle and his swing club band with Having a Ball. We had more Ukrainian music there. Paulo Humaniuk with Dumka I Kolomyka from, it looks like the year 1927. And lastly, from 1931, Marlene Dietrich with Johnny, Take Two. Lastly, sorry there, Madame Balduc from Quebec, from 1930, with Regarde Donc Mouman. The time is 4:44. Triple four action. We're going to have another track from the excavated shellac. Alternate History of the World's Music. This is some early Zulu choral music from South Africa from 1930. Kaluza's Double Quartet with Abakafi.
1: This is Pam Grier on KPOO San Francisco. Yo, what's up? Keep sending in that money.

your step on now. That's what I'm talking about.

Yes, I like it as way too. What you say, my partner? Ah, it's good to me. Look like to me you can't take it.

Beginning there from Excavated Shellac and Alternative History, the world's music, Kaluza's double quartet from South Africa with Abakafi, followed by Andalusian flamenco singer La Niña de las Penas with Antonio Morchena on guitar from 1933, Al Taque de Una Campana Fandangos. Then you had Alfred Lewis on the old harmonica shrieking away there from 1930, Mississippi Swamp Moan. And then lastly, Memphis Minnie from 1935 with Reachin' Pete, Take A. It's 3 minutes away from 5 o'clock here on this May 4th.

0: It was in the merry month of May, etc., etc. It is the month of May, yes, indeed. The first show of May 2026. Hooray, hooray. What have we got now? We've got a message break, and we'll be right back after that.
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